Govind Rai would have been hardly 9 years of age when his father, Guru Tegh Bahadur, sacrificed himself in order to save the Kashmiri Brahmins from the ordeal of probable conversion to Islam. Indeed, this sacrifice was inspired in the father by the son. But the sacrifice induced the son to reflect. How long will this go on? Is this the only way to combat fanaticism and injustice? And if a sacrifice has to be made at all, why should it not be in active struggle against oppression? This was a question by the earth below to the heavens above. History bears witness that whenever the earth has beckoned, the heavens have come down.

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Keep listening, keep smiling. This is being heard on www.radiomadhuban.in. I'm in South Africa, but you can tune into this wherever you are in the world and stay tuned into this wonderful fragrance.

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Keep listening, keep smiling. This is being heard on www.radiomadhuban.in. I'm in South Africa, but you can tune into this wherever you are in the world and stay tuned into this wonderful fragrance.

0: time to bid goodbye to the old and the ordinary and to awaken the beauty within. That time is now. It is time to wake up and take charge of life. Awaken to a new way of thinking. Awakening with Brahma Kumaris.
1: Namaskar. Welcome to Going Beyond and Awakening with Brahma Kumaris. Welcome, sister.
2: Om Shanti.
1: As usual, I have something to read for you. It says, at the end of the day, sit down and review your day. And you will find around 80%, probably more, of your attention in the form of your conversations with others and with yourself went into the past or future. When you live in the past or future, in conversation or thought, it means you are not fully present in the moment. And when you miss the moment, you miss your life. Because life can only be fully lived in this moment, in the now.
2: How beautiful. This has so much depth. And everyone today seems to be talking about this, the art of living in the now, the art of being in the present. And yet we just need to stop and check just for an hour. The other day we were trying to do a little exercise and we just said, okay, for this 1 hour, we will not talk about anything that has already passed or we will not talk about anything that has to yet happen. And it was a conscious attention, no talking past or future. And after some time, we realized there was nothing much to talk about. And we were just looking at each other and said, what do we talk about? Because it was something we was never aware of before, that we're actually always talking about the moment which has already passed. Moment which is not in our control. Behaviors of people or of our own selves, already passed, not in our control. And we're constantly, that's why what you read out, either in thoughts or in conversation.
1: I'm still shocked about that game you played for 1 hour. And I'm still there.
2: Okay, yeah, what see, can and I... you are in the past.
1: Yeah.
2: Yeah.
1: Because I didn't know what to talk. I mean, I thought you were wrong.
2: Yeah, no.
1: But when I heard you saying...
2: It was not a game. We were like really trying because, you know, every time we learn at the Brahma Kumaris, don't live in the past, don't live in the future. And sometimes we used to think, it's okay, who thinks so much about the past and the future? Future, we're not even thinking about it. We flow with every day that's going to come. Past, we know because we learn every day. Past is over, full stop. Because, you know, these are learnings. It's been put in us since years. I mean, for 15 years, I must be hearing past is past. It's over. It's full stop. So the knowledge is there. And yet the awareness was not there that we are living in the past. It's like three compartments, 3 minutes. The minute mm-hmm. that passed, the minute now, and the minute which is yet to come. The one past and the one yet to come, not in my control. And the one here, just this moment, in my control. But I spend this moment
1: in
2: thinking about those two moments which are not in my control. By the time this moment passes, and after this moment passes, and then I come into the next one, then I think of the previous one, which is over. And like it said, you can live your life without being in the present moment. This is very, very true. Very true. Now, someone might think, so what? What's wrong in that if I'm thinking about what has happened or what is yet to come? It is damaging because it is depleting my energy because I'm thinking about something over which I have no power.
1: No control.
2: No control. And every time, like when we're talking about hurt the last time, something happened yesterday, years back, many years back, and yet it is repeatedly on my mind. And sometimes we very proudly say, I'm never going to forget it, which means I plan to keep it on my mind.
1: Then how do I learn from my mistakes?
2: Something happened, learn from it and move on. But if I don't learn from it, then I'm still living there. That is what will happen. So anything that has happened in the past, and suppose I created hurt then, and now every time I'm thinking about it, my conversation and my thoughts go, they shouldn't have done this. They shouldn't have spoken like this. If this would have happened like this, had we reached there on time, and had this happened, and had they behaved like that, if I would have spoken like this, what is the quality of conversation? Discussing something which is not in our control depletes energy. We're literally creating the same hurt all over again.
1: That is, sister, if you keep on brooding about it, feeling guilty about it, if you live in the past and live in the pain.
2: Suppose someone said something to me this morning and I was upset that time. That time my first reaction was hurt. You know what we spoke last time? If you create hurt, immediately take that moment and resolve the issue. Now suppose I did not resolve the issue that time, and now I'm sitting and that thing is still playing on my mind. So every time I rewind those words to myself, they said this. Is this the way they should have spoken to me? I mean, I always take care and I do this and I do that. And yet this is how they are with me. I can create the same hurt all over again. And sometimes not the same amount of hurt, even more hurt, because I will connect the situation that happened this morning, and I will also bring out from the past more situations
1: similar to those
2: and regarding the same person. And then my magnitude of the hurt is only going to increase. So what is happening? I'm depleting the power of the soul and creating the same emotion all over again.
1: Yes.
2: Now, if something big has happened in somebody's life, they can keep doing this for the rest of their life.
1: Yeah.
2: And so, are we learning from there?
1: No. What I meant is, if I say something to you and you feel hurt, and I remember that, okay, I do this, these are my mistakes, and I shouldn't do it again, and I feel bad that I hurt you, or I should not joke with you, to remember and learn and go ahead. But if I do, and sometimes whenever I remember that, okay, there's a checking point, then?
2: Yeah. So there are two ways. How do we learn from the past? When I remember the past, one thing I would need to remember, that every time I rewind the past, it's no more the past, it has become my
1: present.
2: Yeah. So which means my past was not very pleasant, but now I'm choosing that my present also
1: is unpleasant.
2: Will be unpleasant. Now in
1: and
2: this,
1: by this present is tomorrow becomes also unpleasant then.
2: Absolutely. Now one is thinking about the past, about what I have done, and one is thinking about the past in which other people or situations were not very nice. And suppose, of course, another compartment, which is the past, which is very beautiful. You know, sometimes people would say, okay, fine, I don't think about the unpleasant things, but what's wrong in having beautiful memories?
1: Those were the good days.
2: Yes.
1: Now they are gone.
2: Yes. Every time, if we remember even the beautiful part of the past, but we remember it with this kind of emotion, oh, that time was so beautiful. Last Sunday, we had such a good time. That holiday was so nice. Every time, I'm trying to say, that was better, and which means, now is not, and I'm not creating a very nice feeling. And in that moment, my present moment is gone, which I could have been made very beautiful. But I didn't do it.
1: Okay. Agreed.
2: So we leave out the good one. If we want to remember the good ones, then what do we learn from the good ones? There's a lot we can learn from the good ones. What did I do in those moments which made it good? Let's say a relationship in the past. Suppose I've had a very good friend. So it was a very good relationship. Now let me see, what did I do in that relationship because of which the relationship was very beautiful. What were the values that I used in that relationship? So that it's not a memory only, which makes me feel low right now because I'm missing that memory. But what did I do? Let's say I used unconditional respect in that relationship, whatever I feel, unconditional. So now I just tell myself, I, the soul, have the capacity to have unconditional respect. And if I could do it with one person, so when I look back at that relationship, let me look at what did I think, feel, or do in that relationship which made that relationship beautiful. Let's say I use the value of trust. Mm-hmm. And I said, I trusted that person completely, and which means love, respect, everything flowed automatically. And that's why that relationship was very beautiful. Then the learning for me is, I, the soul, have the capacity to trust completely. And if I used it in one relationship and it was so beautiful, which means I have the power to use it in my other relationships.
1: Then the mind will say, are the other people capable of my trust, my love, my unconditional? He or she was a special one.
2: Yeah, because we always thought the relationship is based on two people. The relationship gets created here. Of course, how to trust, we will see later on in this series. But the relationship gets created here. Normally, we say, if they are trustworthy, we will trust them. And spirituality teaches us, trust them, and they will become trustworthy. Because whatever you give, automatically that will get created here. So it all begins from the self. Nothing is going to happen from there. So learning is, what did I do then? What can I do now to make the same thing beautiful? That is for the pleasant memories of the past. But the memories which are not very pleasant, every time I create them, I create the same pain all over again, and I'm making it into my present. I don't like the past. I don't like what had happened that day. But by thinking it again and again, I'm making the present of the same quality.
1: But you still didn't answer my question.
2: Learning how will from I the past?
1: Okay. Remember, how will I improve myself if I forget my past?
2: When we say learning from the past, what do we learn from the past? When people rewind the tape and they look at the situations that happened. Let's say people write the diary in the night. Hmm. And they rewind the tape, and they write all that had happened. They're writing about the past, what happened during the day. And the focus is totally on situations and other people. This happened, they did this, they shouldn't have done this, they should have behaved like this. So the focus is totally on other people. Let's do a small exercise. Take any situation from the past, anything which had an unpleasant memory there. Bring that whole situation right here on the screen of the mind. Everything as it is. You know, like for an actor, the complete scene. Bring the complete scene, the script, the dialogues, and the other actors on the stage. So you enact the whole scene all over again. First, you rewind it and see the scene as it is. Now, choose only one actor in that scene, which is me, myself. And now look at that actor and say, if I, the actor, was given another chance to enact this scene. Mm. Like if you were given another chance to enact any scene in any movie. Something which you're not happy with your performance now. And if you were given another chance to play the same scene, wouldn't you visualize how you would do it in another way? This is learning from the past. The only thing is, in this case, we think that other people didn't perform well, and so I got hurt. But now when we rewind, we will just say, they said what they had to say.
1: No.
2: They did what they had to do. And my performance on that day was of hurt or anger or whatever the list. And now, given a chance...
1: Or my performance on that day was hurting others.
2: Yes. Is guilt. This is guilt.
1: No, but it's a past experience.
2: It's a past experience.
1: So I did a mistake.
2: Right.
1: And I hurt people.
2: Right.
1: So by speaking, say too much.
2: Right.
1: So I should speak less.
2: Good. So now, not just Not just say it to yourself. I should not do this. I should do this. I shouldn't have got hurt. See the scene all over again. The entire scene all over again. All the stimulus all over again. All the actors there. And see myself performing the whole scene in a different way. A different thought.
1: And then how will that help me?
2: How that will help me? If I see the whole process. See, what happens is we create a random thought and we let it go. So it remains on the conscious layer and it's out.
1: Okay, so it is nothing is complete.
2: And it's
1: touch
2: not...
1: and go, touch and go.
2: It's not sinking in.
1: Okay, so replay the whole scene. Okay, then replay and play it again. So next time I do this again and then full stop. Then it is in your memory. It's in your emotional memory.
2: When you create the visualization of the scene, visualization is very important. When we create a visualization, that whole scene gets imprinted here and we spend time on it. Now we do three things in this because the soul is three faculties, mind, intellect, sanskar. Mind will create the thought, intellect will visualize it, and sanskar means experience. So when I create the whole scene all over again, mind creates the thought, this time I will speak like this. This time I will be stable. This time my way of talking will be sweet, calm. Even if they say something, I will reply like this. This is the mind. Intellect will see me doing it, how I will do it. And sanskar, feel that experience. That when I do it that way, how will I feel? If we spend that much time, then it has gone in. It's gone into the subconscious. Just creating a thought, oh, next time I will not talk like this. Very soon, we're doing the same thing all over again. Because it's a temporary thing. I will remember for one day, 2 days, third day, because it's an old sanskar. Sanskar has to be replaced, not just a thought. What we reacted that time, the last time, was not a thought reaction. It was a sanskar which had emerged in the thought, feeling and behavior. So the replacement will have to be at the level of the sanskar, which means much, much deeper. So then see myself doing it. Let this go inside. Now the next time a similar or different situation comes up, that will emerge from the subconscious. And once that emerges and my behavior is different, again, sit back and say, okay, today when I did this scene this way, I felt nice. And the soul reaffirms to itself, this is the right way for me. It takes little time to work with the self. Otherwise, it's thought, decided from tomorrow I won't do it. Next time the same thing happens again and again. So this is what it says, that sit down at the end of the day. This is learning. Learning, what do we normally learn? They spoke to me like this last time. When I meet them again, I'm not going to talk to them. This is our learning from the past. The last time I trusted people and they cheated me, next time I'm not doing business with anybody. This is learning that we do. Last time I met that friend, I did so much for him, he still got angry. This time when I meet him, I'm not going to do anything. Whatever he wants, I'll just do that much and finish. This is not learning. This is damaging. This is finishing my own quality. And this is means I got hurt that day. And I'm actually getting hurt now. And I'm also going to get hurt when I enact it this way.
1: But so many times you hurt people without intention.
2: So then, if we have hurt people without intention, we still need to sit back and check. Because if someone is hurt, then something has happened.
1: Mm-hmm.
2: Something has happened. Maybe it was not my intention, but something has happened. There has been a stimulus from my side. Even though that I understand that the other person is creating their own hurt. Mm-hmm. Now we understand this, that I did not hurt them. So remove that line,
1: okay,
2: that I hurt them. But they have experienced pain and the stimulus was from my side. That means I at least need to apologize for having sent the stimulus for them. Something that I did. Like there are times when I feel I didn't say anything wrong. You know, even after the other person tells me I'm very hurt, I say, but I don't think I said anything wrong. Mm. Because I'm very clear that it was not my intention. My way of speaking was absolutely fine. I was not rude and I was not bitter inside. So I can't just see any reason why you are feeling that I've said anything wrong. Mm. But then we also understand that it's not our words and actions. It's how they perceive our words and actions. So now compassion is what I said was right, what I did was right, but they are hurt. They are hurt. So I go and apologize to them. But when I apologize to them, I'll be very clear for what I am apologizing. I will not say, I'm sorry for what I said.
1: Mm.
2: I'm sorry for what I did. No.
1: I'm sorry that you were hurt.
2: So you can say, I'm sorry that you are hurt.
1: Huh.
2: And radiate so much love, because it's already there. You don't need to create it. You were never angry. Or you were not being rude anyways. So the love is very natural. But it's always good to apologize. Simply because for the other person, the apology is a stimulant to feel better. Because the word was the stimulant to feel hurt. Most of us, in fact, almost all of us, live with this deep belief system that their word hurt me. Right?
1: Mm-hmm.
2: So which means a word from another can hurt me, but also a word from another can make me feel better. So like something that we've said or done can create hurt for people, then when we are sweet and apologetic to them, that also helps them to heal the wound for themselves. We don't heal them. We don't heal them. But it's just that we can say, because while saying, we're also radiating that vibration to them. And that will help them to heal themselves. So we should not think too much about apologizing, because for some people, apologizing can be an ego problem. They will not be able to say sorry. And there is something that blocks them or stops them from being able to say sorry to people. But what we should realize is that our one word, but with a pure intention. Now, because many of us can use the word just for the sake of using the word and internally feel, I don't think I did anything wrong, but okay, if sorry makes them happy, I can go and say sorry to them. And then they will say sorry, okay, sorry. It doesn't work. So we should be very clear why we are saying sorry, so that it will be an honest sorry. If my words were wrong, my behavior was wrong, then I will apologize for my words and my behavior. And if my intention was right, but it still has created hurt for somebody, then very clear with the conviction and the words that I'm sorry that what I did caused pain for you. So I'm sorry that you are hurt. Difference. Because otherwise, we can land up saying sorry number of times and yet keep repeating the same things again and again, because internally, we're not really sorry. And most of us are not. We feel we are right, but are apologizing. And then once we feel that a particular behavior can create pain for somebody else, then it's also high time to sit back and check, review, learning from the past. What can I do the next time so that I do not go through pain and guilt, and no behavior of mine can cause hurt to other people? But beyond that, then stop thinking about it. Stop thinking. Reason being, our remaining stable will also send the right vibrations to the other soul. That's very important, because otherwise our thinking too much for them, if it's pain or guilt, also is radiating to that soul. So send the good vibrations and then full stop. And meditation is a good way to send very good vibrations to the other soul. Just bring that scene from the past, emerge all the souls who may have said or done something because of which we created hurt, or souls to whom we said or did something because of which they created
1: hurt.
2: How
1: many will you remember? How many souls?
2: Anytime.
1: From school, childhood till today.
2: Oh, it's very nice, you know. Sometimes we do meditation at the Brahma Kumaris, emerge everyone with whom we've had past karmic accounts.
1: And if you don't remember?
2: You don't need to remember. Just the thought, I emerge all those souls to whom I have become the stimulus to cause pain. I don't have to sit and name them. I don't have to see their faces there. It's a thought. It's a thought and the vibration reaching. I emerge all those souls who may have created pain because of what I did. And it need not even be souls in this lifetime. I can just create a thought. I emerge all the souls with whom I've had a slightly negative account in the past. Because let me heal that account. If I don't heal that account, it's going to pop up sometime or the other. So this may look like imagination to a lot of people, but every account is only an energy exchange. So if we send that right energy while sending it, we will get healed and it will definitely reach that soul.
1: Do I send them apology? Do I send them love?
2: Yeah, I send them love.
1: And we can always have an apology. Maybe if I was the cause to hurt you.
2: Yes, of course. Absolutely.
1: Because I was definitely the cause, the instrument.
2: The stimulus.
1: We cannot say that soul is weak or strong.
2: No, not at all.
1: I'm the
2: whatever,
1: cause.
2: I'm
1: part of it.
2: Yeah, we're not here to say someone is weak or someone is strong. Let's say if you hit me with something now and it hurts me here, I get wounded here, you can't say, I just hit that much. If you're weak, what can I do? Yeah, I may be weak. I may be very, very weak and a little stick like this and I'm wounded. But still, there was an interaction and something that you did caused pain. So definitely a sorry, because it's just a way to begin the healing process. Then the soul will do the healing for themselves. But at least I begin. And the apology is also a way to say, it's over. It's over. That's very important. It's like saying, okay, topic closed. Otherwise, it can be on both the minds for a very, very long time. And then we're just not coming out of the past into the present. We could be moving on to the next task, moving on to the next interaction, the next meeting. But the past, the words, the scene is still living on our mind. So the apology silences my mind, the one who's made the mistake, and the apology also helps the other soul who's in pain to begin the process of silencing their mind. At least it's the beginning, unless they get that. And that's why many of us wait for the sorry. But slowly, as we realize that we are creating it, let's also not wait for the sorry. Because now we understand it's only a word which we use to begin the process. Sometimes the other person might not say sorry. So let's not wait. Sometimes the sorry can come after an hour, sometimes after 10 days, and sometimes after 10 years, and
1: never.
2: Sometimes never. So are we going to live in pain just because they did not apologize? It's only a word. Say the word to yourself. Because I'm sorry to myself for all the pain and the hurt that I created. Say the sorry. Finish the past, move ahead.
1: Wonderful. It's a nice both ways we can do.
2: Both ways, of course, definitely.
1: And now, living in the present, we were talking about, I am listening to you right now and giving full attention. That was my present. But when I speak, I gave you things about my past.
2: But the difference
1: and what
2: now,
1: I should do in future.
2: Yeah, but the difference now about what you spoke about the past was about what I should have done, I could have done, and how I'm going to do it now. So you're learning from the past. So by learning from the past, you are changing your present. See, this was learning from the past. Learning from the past to change my present sanskar. The other one could have been, I just said that much to them. What is there to feel so bad about it? They've just made a big issue out of nothing. Is this the way to just sulk for just one word? Then you're just rewinding the past. Right now, we chose the incident from the past, but we were totally in the present because we were working on our sanskar of the present. Once I'm working on my sanskar in the present, I don't need to worry about the future.
1: Thank you very much, sister.
2: Thank you so much.
1: Om Shanti.
2: Om Shanti.
1: Om Shanti. Thank you.
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1: Hello and
0: नमस्कार।
1: welcome to another episode of Masters of Change. We bring you stories of transformation. We bring you personal encounters of people who have worked on themselves, tried to better themselves. Of course, we all want to do something better in our life. We all want to become a better version of who we were yesterday and who we should become today. But yet, it not appears as easy as it sounds. For some, it has taken years of putting in small and tiny efforts. And some people have transformed overnight, whether it has taken years or whether it has happened in an instance. That change is very interesting. And to know from their own mouths what their stories have been like would inspire us in the end. Today, we have a story that comes from Gabriel, and she's joining us from Australia. Let's listen to her story. Gabriel, welcome to the program.
2: Thanks so much, Sri. It's just a delight to be here, and thank you for inviting me.
1: Gabriel, just so that our friends who are watching you get to know who you are, where you come from, what kind of background you've had, what kind of childhood you've had, just your experience of the entire story of beginning from where you came.
2: Sure. Well, I was actually born in New Zealand in a rural town about an hour and a half from Auckland, a place called Thames. And that's probably about, I don't know, 8,000 miles from here, where we are today. So it's very much in the other part of the world. The culture is pretty straightforward. It was a Christian country, so I grew up in a Christian Catholic environment.
1: Mm.
2: My mother was a school teacher. My father was a tradesperson. And my mother had a great value for education, actually,
1: mm.
2: and that influenced me hugely. I was one of five children, mm. and I was right in the middle, two brothers older than me and two brothers younger, so I was the only daughter in the family.
1: Yeah.
2: And, I'd say that my mother's a very intelligent, creative, adventurous woman,
1: mm.
2: and that certainly impacted in the way, in terms of my family upbringing. Mm. And my father's a very light-hearted kind of person, so it was a childhood full of, surrounded in a natural environment,
1: mm.
2: and that's I think a very lovely blessing to have in your childhood.
1: Mm.
2: It's on a coastline, so a lot of engagement with nature, and a lot of appreciation at an early age for
1: mm.
2: nature and the importance of the environment.
1: Mm.
2: And within the context of, I guess, a religious context, there was a lot of appreciation for things like good manners and contributing to community.
1: Mm.
2: And both my parents were big contributors to local communities, as were our neighbours and friends and so on.
1: Mm.
2: I think it was around, I went in my secondary school years, I moved to Auckland, and so that's a large city
1: mm.
2: in New Zealand. And I continued on to university from there. That gives you a little bit of context around around my immediate upbringing, my family of origin anyway.
1: The family that we have, the people whom we are surrounded by, they influence us in certain ways. They shape us. They have an impact on us. The value systems, the way that they carry themselves. We learn a great deal from our parents and especially people who are around us. What kind of value systems did your family bring you through? What did you cultivate as something personal?
2: Well, looking back, I think I had a very protected upbringing, actually. So my schooling environment was a very protected environment. My secondary schooling environment was, again, protected. So an all-girls school that I went to, that my mother specifically chose. I feel that the values that... I think perhaps the difference would be that I had four brothers and sisters, and, you know, the gender difference is significant. Boys learn in ways that girls... And girls tend to learn in other ways, and that's a little bit mixed now. But I think having four brothers meant that I had to learn to stick up for myself very quickly, both in terms of, although my parents were very aware of that, and of course, you know, were keen to create balance, but in terms of them not being overprotective, but also just giving me space. In the family, and being right in the middle as well. I think it was, I very much love my family of origin. I think I feel very blessed to be born into that family and to be part of that family. So, yes, big influences. I'd say my schooling environment and my community were equally influential. I can still remember my childhood friends and I still feel that closeness there, but even though I'm not in touch with many of them, but still feel that connection and closeness. So I kind of look back on those years, probably up to about 16 or 17, kind of stepped more into my own space of independence, but certainly lovely, lovely moments and things that I cherish. And things that now in my years I look back and think, gosh, that's a nice influence from Dad, or that was a nice influence from Mum. So there's nice things happening in that space, continuing, even though my father's left the body and my mum's still alive.
1: Looking back at life, sometimes we have encountered a moment in our life, or sometime a period in our life, which has made us question things. To look back and ask, what is our purpose here? What would we want to do with our life? For some people, that has also led to a kind of a spiritual quest. There is an inner calling that they wanted to answer. Sometimes people were looking for God. Sometimes people were looking for truth, a sense of justice, just to make a sense of how the world is running. Did that kind of an awakening or a point arrive in your life?
2: Yes, I was really catching that point, a sense of justice, rather than a quest or a search. I think probably by the time I was 17 or 18, I wasn't really engaged with God at all. As a child I was, you know, would talk to God and listen and so on. But by 17, 18, I was far more discerning around who I was listening to and who I was talking to in that context. And I was really... you know, seeing the images or the discourses in front of me around the divine were very patriarchal, and I wasn't accepting of that. I couldn't really perceive the divine to be, you know, this man in the sky, and a lot of disruption in our world is from religious discourses. So I was certainly questioning by that age, but by 18, 19, I wasn't even thinking that way at all. And I had become more involved in social activism, and I was much more concerned about our world. So my mother had instilled a great sense of community responsibility in me just by her example. So I was a lot more concerned about our world and international things. And so

0: Absolutely. I probably had not so much a spiritual search there, more of a longing for a better world. And when I finished university, I decided to kind of quit that in a way and start to look at things more creatively. And I moved city and worked as an artist for a while. And it was a quieter search. I was looking more for purpose and meaning rather than a position or concept of God or the divine.
1: Yeah.
0: It's much more like, and a lot of philosophies I was exposed to, I started to really and personally endorse. So I knew that I was more than this body. I knew I was a soul. I was very accepting of past lives and reincarnation. That just made intuitive sense to me. So I was kind of working in an artistic framework to explore that further. Really, that's probably what I was doing at that point. And really enjoying it too. It was like a lovely gift, really, that to be paid to be an artist and to learn it at the same time. I was working in the area of glass. So, so that was probably more a purpose rather than a search for the divine. But what did happen, to my real surprise, was just before I left Auckland, I came across a pamphlet. And one of my friends had a pamphlet that she'd received in London in Hyde Park that was given to her by an old Indian lady in a white sari. And she'd brought it back to New Zealand with her, and she'd shown it to me. And it was saying something like a spiritual organization led by women. And I thought, oh, I must check that out. And so I had the pamphlet, and I took that off to Whangarei, which is a city where there is no center. And I had another girlfriend with me, and we wrote away for the correspondence book, which didn't really arrive, and so we wrote again, and we got it. And it was such an amazing experience, really, to read this book. It was about this lovely Shiv Baba, not that I knew about the image at the time, but I do remember one evening sitting up and reading it. And of course, you're supposed to do one lesson, but I didn't bother. I was so engaged with it. I read the first, and it just made sense. It was about the soul, and then I read about the supreme soul, and that made perfect sense. You know, no gender, not this man in the sky, not this ogre, this, you know, unbenevolent Jehovah or anything, but, you know, someone that, a sense of love, you know. So that made a lot of sense. Reincarnation made perfect sense. And then I flicked to the next chapter, and it was about the cycle. And that was like the wow moment, really. Because at university, I looked at concepts of time, and I'd never accepted that time was linear, teleological. So that was, and I love this idea of a better world, you know, like a world naturally about to happen. So that was my big high. I really loved that part.
1: Because that was also something that you were looking for. You were looking for how to make the world a better place
0: through
1: to be.
0: Through social activism and political activism. And it was interesting because it's something quite discerning about those moments, because just before I'd left Auckland, another friend had said, look, would you like to come along to this meditation group? And I wasn't that much interested at all. And I'd said, look, I'll go along and accompany you. And, you know, they gave a lovely talk, and there was nothing untoward about the conversation or the talk. But, Sri, what happened was that they put this table up, and it had a white tablecloth, very simple, very elegant, and they put a photograph of this guru, and I can't remember who it was, and they said, please look at him. And so I did. And I can remember this word forming across my forehead, and the word really surprised me. And the word that came in so strongly into my mind was criminal. And I looked at this one, and I thought, I cannot look at him. And so I looked away, and of course, being very polite and everything, but I knew that that was not for me. I just knew that that was not something for me. And yet when I read this book, I absolutely knew it was for me. I thought, this is just so lovely. And it did say, you know, get up early in the morning and meditate. So actually didn't have

0: have an alarm clock.
1: Mm.
0: But I woke at 4 o'clock and thought, well, I actually really don't know how you meditate, but let's see what happens. And I think the thing that helped me, Sri, was that there was this magnetic subterranean pull that was so compelling, so deeply compelling, that it was mesmerizing in a way, but not hypnotic. It was just so deeply engaging and magnetic, and I was just pulled. And so no center, no teacher, no but a lovely book.
1: Well, this is quite surprising, because for many people would believe that if you would want to come to Raja Yoga or to learn meditation, probably you would have to go to a center, listen and take lessons in meditation, and
0: yes,
1: then probably you might have experience. But for you, these were something happening from reading a book.
0: Yeah.
1: What time was it? When did this encounter?
0: This was
1: Brahma
0: the
1: Kumaris
0: early
1: happen?
0: 80s. It would have been late 83, early 84.
1: Uh-huh.
0: And there was just such a strong vibration there. And once you kind of picked it up, you really stayed with it. And so, yes, it was that point of knowledge, the clarity of the knowledge. But actually, that wouldn't have held me. Mm. It was the meditation experiences.
1: Mm.
0: Even though, I mean, when I came here, and I had met Daddy G before then, I can remember being in the courtyard with her, and she was like teaching me to meditate. It wasn't a process that we have now, you know, the refined process around how to meditate. We teach it at our retreat centers and so on. It was more experiential.
1: Mm.
0: So she'd take you onto a stage, and then in minimal English, she would say bodiless or angelic or seed, and she'd take you there. And so I started to navigate the meditative world, the inner world, that way as well. But for me, by far, you're right, Sri, there was no center.
1: Yeah.
0: Later, I did connect into one, or very soon after, I connected into one. And I had another friend with me, and she was also very involved, became very involved. And look, you know, you find a kindred spirit, don't you? And I think if the divine wants to find you, that one will find you no matter what. And this is a classic example. but I think at that point, I recalled a friend that I knew, and not a close friend, in Auckland, and she had joined this organization, spiritual organization led by women, and the Brahma Kumaris, and she was living in the Auckland Center. So there was no email in those days.
1: Yeah, of course.
0: He wrote. And she would, so no course, she just started sending Merlis.
1: Yeah.
0: And that was really how I really learned the depth of knowledge, was through the Merli. And of course, we'd be getting them from Mataban once every 3 weeks. They'd come wrapped in brown paper with a string, you know, the Indian stamps on it. And then she would on send. So I was probably reading, myself and another BK friend, we were probably reading Merlis that were 6 weeks old by then. But
1: time to write in the test.
0: The power, you know, like the power of meditation and that vibration was so powerful that little things I noted, like I found myself almost skipping to work, you know, like after some morning meditation, levels of happiness just increased. And it wasn't an outward happiness, it was a very internal one.
1: Mm.
0: And I think the only thing I had to change about my lifestyle was to stop eating garlic. Yeah. Which I didn't eat very much of, but everything else was in place. So there was no transition in that sense. And I'd have to say, Sri, it just seemed very natural. Yeah. It just seemed very natural. And so no big shake. For my parents, a little bit of a shake. But for me, no big shake. It just seemed very natural, actually.
1: Gabriel, when you talk about what happened to you coming to a spiritual journey, many people find that something should move you deeply. That is what brings about a change, because otherwise learning meditation and not being close to a center where you could come and talk to people, but still sustaining your own self, reading and experiencing, would be unbelievable to many people today that, wow, is that possible? How could somebody really have that kind of experience? Just to dwell a little bit upon those aspects, that what kind of experiences did you have, first meditating on your own, then discovering a little bit more about it, and then coming to India here, to Mount Abu? What was that like, and when did you first come here to Mount Abu as well?
0: Sure. Look, I think you're right. It is unusual. And now, of course, we have Zoom babies.
1: Yeah.
0: So it is unusual, but I think it was part of the terrain in those days. I just feel it was. And when I did come to Madhuban, the vibration was the same. Or the experiences were clearer because Daddy G, you know, as I mentioned, you know, we could sit for hours in meditation in those days. Our bodies were younger too and allowed it. But also, and it would feel like, you know, a 2-hour bhati, an all-night bhati, it would feel like 10 minutes or something. It would just be so deep. And I think that's part of the sign of the times, whereas now the sign of the spiritual times is a little different. And if I think about my workplace, people come to meditate because they're stressed. No, I wasn't stressed. I was creatively engaged in my artwork. I was looking for more meaning, and I really feel the divine found me and pulled me. And I think I was searching in a way, but it would have been deeply unconscious. But that vibration of those beautiful, pure, very clean, very clear vibrations, and with so much bliss, can't be ignored. They just can't be ignored. They're very present. And I wasn't particularly visual, even though I worked as an artist. It was much more kinesthetic. And I knew these were experiences that I totally believed them. I had full faith in them. I didn't know about India at that point. And indeed, when I was on the plane coming to India, and I was with a sister from the centre then, I was just saying to her, gosh, isn't that amazing the way God's come on? And I, we were just having a chit-chat about that. And she said, well, you know you're going to meet him. And I said, really? He's still coming? And somehow I hadn't quite grasped that point, that Baba's still coming, you know, that we've still had these Avyakt personal meetings. So, and all I thought was, well, I'm pleased I packed a sari. And, but of course, we stitched our own clothes to come. Like, we had to stitch our Punjabis and make them because this is New Zealand.
1: Yeah.
0: Or even Australia. Not available, you know. But I really feel, Sri, that it was just a different part in the drama of things, and that the way we were being called into a spiritual lifestyle was more vibrationally than anything else. And my good fortune about the correspondence book, which I loved, and it was, the language was so different. It was, I remember reading in Prajapati Brahma, the father of humanity left his mortal coil. You know, now I'm very young. English is my only language, not just my first language. And this is in English, but, and so I'm thinking, oh, he died. So, but I love this language, and I love some of the images in it. It just deeply resonated. So, yes, it might sound now like it's unusual. It might sound like it's very unusual for a Zoom baby, but it was part of the terrain. It was part of the initiation process. And that's what happened.
1: Gabriel, to begin your spiritual journey at a point when, as young as people are, and they have an open eye to explore and to find things for oneself. You have walked a great distance on your spiritual journey. What kind of changes did you see happen to you in your life after becoming a meditator? And now when you look back upon what efforts did you really make to make those changes, or some changes that you had to make?
0: Yeah, I mean, it's a lovely question, Sri. It's there's ebbs and flows in a spiritual journey, and now I'm over 60 now, so you know, that's It's been my entire adult life, really. And I don't think of it as a spiritual journey. I just think of it as my life, really. And change, I think there's those daily changes that you don't even notice, but work colleagues would notice, or family might notice. Although I've lived in centres, I don't live with my Lockett family. But I think the first things that I can recall getting feedback from was people would notice how calm I was. Mm-hmm. So I can remember sitting in a car once. This is in a work environment, and there were two CEOs in front, and we were about to do something, and I'm in the middle in the back, and people are saying, "Where's Gabriel?" And I'm just sitting quiet. "Where's Gabriel? I'm here." Things like this, and it was just this the quietness of the vibration, I guess. I'm just sitting there quietly. So that would have been a change, because my energy before would have been very active. Mm. I come from a background of you know, community involvement, and I'm still very involved in community internationally, something that I love and cherish about the Brahmin family. But these sorts of changes, it was like, you know, your state of mind changes, your thoughts slow down. There's a place that's, you come to know that inner terrain so well and just thirst for it, so highly motivated to stay in that inner space when I'm engaged. And that's one of the things that I love about this form of meditation. It's open-eyed. Changing my consciousness so that my framework for interpreting and perceiving the world comes from a place of, yes, the Brahmakumari's soul-conscious space with a huge body of spiritual knowledge. And I think that allows me to bring a depth to conversations in the workplace that have been so well regarded. There's times now where the CEO will say, "We just want you in the room." And you know, Bubba's, you know the divine's at work, because whenever I've had to move to a city and we work and live in centres or Shakti Bhavans or whatever in the West, well, certainly in Australia, New Zealand, and so you're always balancing being able to finance a centre and have enough time to do service, yeah? And I've always just said to Bubba, "That's your job. You have to look after that." And I remember I was moving from Christchurch into Wellington to start a centre right in Wellington. And I just gave it to Bubba. And this has happened all the time. Got offered 3 jobs. Which one do I want? So I chose the one that was agreeable to me working part-time, you know. So I feel that when you just, the benefits that you give to a workplace and the feedback that you get show you that you're changing. You know? Yeah. But I think there's something else that happens, is that in my workplaces, and I work in social development, so I've worked in health contexts, I work in youth justice, I've worked in large local councils. So always a situation where you're serving people one way or another. I don't think Baba would ever want me in a corporate situation. I don't think I'd manage that well, and he's never put me there. So it's meant that I feel in my workplace I'm contributing in terms of outcome, but as well as to who I'm working with. And I know that Daddy Janki has said several times, that is service. It's not just giving a course or facilitating retreats, which we also do, which I'm also involved in, but actually that there's a lot of service there. And Sri, one thing that I've come to see is that all of my colleagues in the several different ministries where I've been senior advisors or whatever role I've been playing, I feel like they are my clan. I absolutely feel like I know these souls. And I feel like I've connected with them. And so a lot of them have done the course and some haven't, but I know that and I look at their sense of values, and I know that from the copper age, at least, that we will share our paths. And so it's not just about, well, you need money for the centre, so go out and work. It's about actually, it's access. I feel I'm connecting with my clan, and it gives great access to people of influence that you just wouldn't have if you weren't in a work or community environment.
1: Yeah.
0: Mm. So there's that thing around, you know, there's benefit in whatever situation you're in, and wherever drama places you, well, that's where you're meant to be. Yeah.
1: Wonderful, Deborah. When we listen to such stories of people who have worked on transformation, change in such simple ways of making day-to-day changes in their lives, and that has brought them where they are today.
0: Yes.
1: And that itself is such a huge inspiration, sending out this message to people that we all can bring about a change if we would like to. It might not be a magical wonder that should happen in one night, but slowly, slowly, little by little, adding that bit by bit to who we should become and how better off we could be is really amazing. And how you said that people around you will notice that change. They would see those things happening. There are more questions that I would like to ask, but the clock says that we have to wind up here. But I'm pretty sure the next time, and whenever the opportunity permits, we would get to listen to more stories and more finer aspects of how your spiritual journey, your spiritual life has been, and draw inspirations from that. Thank you so much for coming in today and sharing so much of your own personal and intimate stories to our friends here.
0: Thank you, Sri. Lovely. Shanti.
1: Thank you. Friends, that was this episode of Masters of Change. When we listen to each and every person's story, there is so much that we can take for ourselves. Gabriel's story of about making changes in one's own life, becoming a natural course of action, becoming a meditator, appreciating the value of things. And when you change, when you become a meditator, you would see it happen to you as well. People would just want you into the room, and they would say, yeah, your presence makes a big difference. Sometimes we might not be saying something, doing something, but just by our beings, we influence. And that being is what really matters. That is all on this episode of Change. I will see you again. Until then, take care.

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0: triple Guinness World Record holder, Dr. Ghazal Srinivas. 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
1: I journey to that point of stillness within myself. I look into the room of my mind and observe, without judgment, my thoughts. Gently, I put aside unnecessary feelings of the past. I release the worries of the future. I let go of the way I have been labeled by others. The lack of self-respect for myself. The hurts, the failures, the fears. Surrender. I surrender to all I'm experiencing in the moment with love and compassion. I begin to awaken the truth within myself, faith that I am a pure soul. I smell the fragrance of freshness within, and like a beautiful rose, I begin to open, creating pure feelings of love. I concentrate my energy on the center of my forehead. In this awareness, I let go of the physical. The soul is free. I journey beyond the earth and time. Moving upward, I come to a world of stillness, a world of silence, the home of all souls. Suspended in a feeling of safety, surrounded by pure white light. Welcomed by a loving presence, I sit in the lap of the Eternal One. Like a child, I feel the purity and innocence of my being. I cannot hold back the feelings of love. The energy reflects back my goodness. I dance in the joy of being able to express. I hide nothing. Comforted by the Father, nurtured by the Mother, I see myself as God sees me, a divine shining star. The moment is eternal. Om Shanti.